That was the three girls from Bananarama with Venus. Kind of the start of, sort of the start of dance music, I suppose, really. It was the first sort of dance track that really made it on the pop charts, if you don't count disco, of course. This is Billy Joel with All About Soul.

That was Billy Joel on the Mid-Morning Show, and coming up now is the one for the air guitarists. This is Booker T and the MGs with Green Onions.

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3: It's coming again, the Newcastle Jazz Festival. We're jazzing at the Jockey Club again this year from Friday the 29th to Sunday the 31st of August. 45 bands and 70 great hours of music. 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
4: And before the break, we heard the awesome track Booker T and the MGs with Green Onions. And I can just see those air guitars going. This is Charlene with I've Never Been to Me. Don't ask me what this song means.

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It's that little baby you're holding, and it's that man you fought with this morning, the same one you're going to make love with tonight.

That's Charlene, a bit of a one-hit wonder there. I don't think she ever had any other hits. This is Creedence Clearwater Revival, Up Around the Bend.

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2: And before the break was Dawn with Knock Three Times. Some sort of a secret code going on there, I think. And coming up now, of course, is today's Ellery Queen.
5: Ellery Queen's Minute Mysteries. This is Ellery Queen with a case I call the Wrong Way Robber. I was visiting headquarters while a small-time crook named Wexton was being questioned about a fur robbery in downtown New York. Wexton insisted someone had commandeered his truck, loaded the furs, and driven toward New Jersey. I asked where this man was,

0: Wexton said he disappeared in the tunnel. As soon as the guy saw the sign, New Jersey, New York, meaning we were across the state line, he jumped from the truck and disappeared. I asked if he had any more lies up his sleeve. In a moment, I'll explain. In the case of the wrong-way robber, the suspect said the real robber left as they crossed the sign in the tunnel reading New Jersey, New York. That would mean he was heading to the city, not leaving it. A small mistake by a small-timer.
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And that was Donna Summer with I Feel Love. And coming up now is Elton John and Kiki D with Don't Go Breaking My Heart.

Elton and Kiki there, saying something we all want to hear, isn't it? Don't break my heart. This is Foreigner with Urgent.

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4: Before the break there, we heard Foreigner with Urgent. 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

Joanna there, and following on from the Aussie classic rock theme, we're going to have Icehouse with Electric Blue.

That's Ice House, who used to be called The Flowers, I think, originally, or Flowers, with Electric Blue. And well, following on from our Australian theme, this is John Farnham with The Age of Reason.

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3: Welcome to Broadford. Barry Hall, Broadford resident, is a professional Australian rules footballer for the Western Bulldogs. Hall was one of the AFL's most prominent players from 2004 to 2006, being named All-Australian, featuring in Brownlow Medal voting and playing in the International Rules Series. He played several seasons at the St Kilda Football Club, where he twice led the club's goal-kicking in 1999 and 2001. Hall is best known for his playing career with the Sydney Swans. He was one of the club's best players and on-field leaders, topping the Swans' goal-kicking from 2002 to 2007 and captaining the side on numerous occasions, including the club's drought-breaking premiership in 2005. He also featured heavily in the AFL's promotion in Sydney, having been part of the Barry Hall Hall marketing campaign in 2006.

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5: 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The school zone speed limit applies on New South Wales government school days and during the times on the school zone sign. School zone hours are normally 8 a.m. until 9:30 a.m. and then 2:30 p.m. until 4 p.m. School zones are enforceable on all New South Wales government school days. These include pupil free days and on the days when non-government schools may or may not be in operation.

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0: Hi, this is James Blundell, and we're all heading for the mighty Tamworth Country Music Festival. It's on for 10 days, climaxing with the Country Music Awards of Australia. We hope to see you there.
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2: Welcome to Coolack. Coolack was originally home to the Wiradjuri people and was first settled by Europeans in the 1830s. There are a number of buildings created between 1850 to 1880 from the local stone, still standing, including the three original hotels known as the Beehive, Coolack and Junction Hotels, the police station and two churches, St Jude's Anglican and St Peter's Catholic.

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I love 1, 2, 3, baby, don't think twice. And it's just such a great, I mean, you know, I love that lyric straight away. And I like the swagger and the whole vibe of the song. It's that same kind of, it's a poor boy romance kind of song. I just love those sort of lyrics. There's a guy in a band called American Bang, Jaron Johnson, he's the lead singer, and he co-wrote it with a couple of other guys. And Jaron sang the demo too. It's a really cool little garage band, kind of trashy demos, like a really cool Georgia Satellites vibe to it. And I like that kind of thing too, especially live, those sorts of things. You know, I come from three-piece band and that more loose, Georgia Satellites, the best way to put it, that kind of, it's that

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1: What you're about to hear actually happened.
2: 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What you been up to?
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3: Nah, seriously. 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
2: So did you confront him?
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2: Oh, mate, they're worth a fortune overseas.
3: Not this lot. 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

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But tonight your beauty is shining through. And I never took the time to let you know. 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
3: Welcome to Euroa. Euroa was not one of the two prescribed or surveyed towns along the Melbourne to Sydney Road, but the bridging of Seven Creeks in 1854 for improvement of the route to the northeast goldfields was the genesis of a township. An Anglican school was opened in 1856 and the town's first church, a Roman Catholic church, was opened in 1867. Farming around Euroa was mostly pastoral, but during the 1870s farm selections were taken up and other activities commenced. A flour mill was opened in 1873, the year the railway was opened. Further south in the direction of Strathbogie, additional farm selections were taken up, strengthening Euroa's town economy, its role as a place of supply and as a railway transport depot. A national bank was opened, soon to be the scene of a hold-up by the Kelly Gang on 10th of December 1878. On 3rd of November 1879, Euroa Shire was created by severance from Benalla Shire. During the next decade, the township grew rapidly. The first of two weekly newspapers started in 1884. Lodges and friendly societies prospered, several of Euroa's surviving public and commercial buildings were built, and an active agricultural society was underway. Dairying activity increased and the butter and ice factory was opened in 1891. Creameries were opened elsewhere in the district and other butter factories at Strathbogie and Tamla.
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8: Welcome to Coolac. Coolac once played host to visitors from outer space. In 1874, a 19.28 kilogram meteorite landed 3 miles west of Coolac, presumably trying to blend in with the other rocks around it. When the meteor was originally found, it ended up as a fire stop in an open fireplace for about 5 years before its value was realized. The rock was extensively restudied in 1937 and it was established contained mainly nickel. Its origins are still unknown.
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10: Hey, this is Taylor Swift and this is my music video, Mine.

0: So filming the Mind video, was this your first time acting with babies? I love that scene. It's so cute. That had to be something different for you.
1: The little kids on the set were my favorite part about shooting this video because there was such a childlike energy about the whole shoot. There was always some little kid laughing in the background or screaming or chasing each other around. And I nicknamed them all the Littles because you see a few different kids in the video, but what you don't realize is that every single one of the kids in the video had really big families, and I flew all of their families to Maine so that we could have everyone feel like they were sort of on a vacation rather than just taking the kids that were going to be in the video. And so there were so many more kids running around than you saw on screen. There were probably about 20 different little kids under the age of 10.
0: And I heard you actually got to spend some time with some fans out there. Once they heard you were in town, they all rushed to the set.
1: It was really cool being in Maine and having the town all come together and all be buzzing about the video. It's a small town up there, and they really showed us a lot of love. People showing up to wherever we were filming with my tour t-shirts on, and it was wonderful. It was a really cool feeling to be welcomed.
0: Now, the girl in Mine is such a heroine. She's trying not to look back at the hurt of the past. She's trying to move forward. Are you someone in your career who tries not to look back and always be looking ahead?
1: I think that keeping a balance on retrospect and looking at the future is really important. I think that I've gotten to live a life for the last 2 years that I never imagined I'd get to live, and experience these celebratory moments of award shows and playing in stadiums and selling out my first headlining tour. Those were all things that I never expected. It just felt like a dream. So I think that if you get to experience something like that, that deserves looking back on every once in a while. And looking over at your Grammys every day and going, wow, that's really cool that happened. But then again, for me, looking forward is just as important. I think that it's all about the balance of making sure that you know who you're going to be and who you are right now, but also remembering who you were 2 years ago.
0: Now, when I was listening to Mine for the very first time, I had it on the background. I was writing an email, and when I got to that one line, "A careless man's careful daughter," I was like, rewind, I gotta hear that again.
1: Thank
0: And to
1: you.
0: me, a good country song is one that makes you do that. You can't just have it on in the background. You've gotta listen to the lyrics and really just think about them. Is there another line on this album, another song on this album that you really think people are just gonna be grabbed by the lyric?
1: Thank you. A lot of comments that I've gotten about the song Mine are based on that line, "You made a rebel of a careless man's careful daughter." And I love it when I get compliments based on like a certain line of the song, because as the writer of the song and as the writer of the entire record, a lyric compliment is like the best compliment for me. That's the one where I just like get so excited and it makes my day. On this record, I'm really proud to say that there are so many lines like that I'm just really proud of, and lines that I can't wait for people to discover that really cut through to what I mean in the song and say it exactly how I felt it. And that's, for me, the ultimate goal of making music. Every song on this record is a story about my life or something I've gone through in the last 2 years, and Mine is no exception to that. The first single is about the tendency that you have to run from love when you've seen it fail in the past. Love is something that I think a lot of people have a hard time navigating through, and especially with long relationships and all that. And I think that if you see enough of your friends or your family get hurt by love, a lot of times you're more inclined to run from it. So I've experienced that in the last 2 years, but even though you can be kind of scared and confused by love, I am always going to have this blindly optimistic hope that you could find someone who could change all of that and could break that pattern and break that cycle. And I think that it's important to believe in that. The story of my first single off of Speak Now, the story of Mine, is a song about somebody who's been hurt by love and has seen it fail over and over again and isn't looking for love, and then finds it and has to work through the fact that she's seen all of these people get their hearts broken by love, and she has to realize, you know what, this time it's worth fighting for. And maybe if we just hold on to this and work through the problems that love and it, you know, inevitably brings on, it could be worth it. And I do think that about love, that if you find the right match, if you find the right person, it could be worth fighting for. The video for mine really definitely depicts the story that I had in my head when I wrote it. You know, it's this girl who, when she's least expecting it, meets someone and gets thrown into this really wonderful, safe, loving, secure relationship, but constantly has to battle the demons of looking back on her past and seeing her parents fight and seeing the fact that love has the ability to really hurt and cause pain. And she's really got to fight through all of those memories and realizing what she has right now.

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Tequila was one of the first songs that we wrote for this project, and it was actually, the original version was just a piano and a vocal. It was Jordan Reynolds' piano that actually ended up in the final production. It was so signature that we didn't want to lose that, and just him singing with no harmonies, nothing else going on. But I think it was the lyrics that spoke to us the most in that song. It just, it felt like Dan and Jay 3.0. It was a nostalgic love song that talked about tequila, and everyone knows, all of our fans know, that tequila is our drink of choice. So we got in and wrote that song, and we sat on it for a little while since it was written early in the process of this record. And you know, when it came time to get in the studio and cut some tracks, that was one of the first ones we cut, and super proud of the way it turned out. And we put it in the pile, and we decided to release it as the first single to lead off this record. We felt like it was super representative of where Dan and Shay's been and where Dan and Shay's going, and you know, the rest of the music on the record. So the reaction to this one has just been next level. It's taken our career to a whole new place, and we're proud to get the rest of the music on.

0: toast the birthday girl with.
1: Thanks, Cindy. This is so awesome. Luckily, my mum's not here. She would never let me have this.
0: What your mum doesn't know won't hurt her. Cheers.
1: Wow, your sister is so cool.
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0: Hi, this is Anne Kirkpatrick, and as you know, January is country music time. We're all heading up to the exciting Tamworth Country Music Festival, finishing, of course, with a spectacular Country Music Awards of Australia.
1: Following these simple rules will make using roundabouts easier. The roundabout sign means slow down and prepare to give way. So as you're approaching a roundabout, you must slow down and, if necessary, stop and give way to traffic already on the roundabout. When there is a safe gap in the traffic, enter the roundabout. You must also indicate left when exiting. Remember, slow down and give way to traffic already on the roundabout. The road is there to share.
2: Welcome to Tarkata. The real stimuli to pastoral development in Tarkata were the buoyant conditions of the 1820s and the desire for new and better grazing lands. A good example was Thomas Mate, an Englishman who settled on the Tarkata Creek 30 miles east of Wagga Wagga in 1835 or 1836, and quickly expanded his activities to include a store and inn because of his position on the Port Phillip Road. When licences were introduced in 1837, the Murrumbidgee River frontage had already been occupied below Wagga Wagga. By the same year, Thomas Mate had occupied the Upper Tarkata Creek, John Smith the Tyambra Creek, and there had been settlement on the Hillis and Adelong Creeks. G.W. Rusden's estimate of the number of children attending Wagga Wagga School in 1849 included 16 from Mate's Tarkata Run.

0: Yes, Let Me Lose Control, the great Eric Carmen. Of course, I think he had a track with Hungry Like the Wolf as well. Some important information before we get to our BT Behind the Wheel. A couple of weeks ago, we mentioned about a concert that's coming up for a gentleman by the name of Greg Bryce. Greg Bryce was involved with a Newcastle band called DB8, as well as helping other bands around Newcastle. He was stabbed a few months ago on the 22nd of March at Merriweather Bowling Club, which is a bowling club in the Newcastle area. And they've got together this weekend. Tomorrow, of course, they have a raising money, an all-ages concert to help Greg Bryce, take place at Newcastle Racecourse, which is in the Newcastle suburb of Broadmeadow, tomorrow on Sunday the 24th of May from 11 a.m. to 7 p.m. It's been put together by Generate, that's G-E-N-R-8 Entertainment. Tickets are available at the gate or by the Generate website. I've got some great artists and some great groups, 7 or 8 hours of great music. If you want to get along and see some great music, there'll be other things available there. Get yourself along, it'll be well and truly worth it, I guarantee it. 12 minutes to the hour of 4, time for Behind the Wheel.
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2: Well, a new study has found voice command systems are just as dangerous as actually pressing buttons in your car. As you know, we've been looking closely at the dangers of driver distraction, because in the US, moves are afoot to ban devices which distract drivers, or at least those devices that need the use of our hands. The car manufacturers are working to get around this by developing more and more speech command systems. That means you talk and the car hopefully responds. But the University of Utah has found this may be just as dangerous. The researchers placed people into driving simulators and found that when people were listening to messages, their reaction time was actually slower than when they were listening to the radio or talking on their mobile phone. So, it appears voice command and operation systems may not be the silver bullet against driver distraction. And the team at Nissan Australia are celebrating after official figures confirm their current lineup of cars are proving popular with buyers. Official figures show Nissan has achieved record sales over the past 12 months. They now boast a very respectable 7% market share, which is terrific. So, well done, Nissan. And we'll have a couple of Nissans to review over the next couple of weeks. If you're looking to buy or sell a car, there's only one place to head, carsguide.com.au. 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

That, of course, Timmy Thomas, Sam, Why Can't We Live Together? 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Join us in about 11 or 12 minutes' time. Our own Ian Wheeler will be in for the Best of Broadway with, of course, tonight he's having a look at the production of Renaissance. That's from 6 o'clock tonight, repeated at 3 a.m. tomorrow morning for our great listeners in the UK as well as Europe. Great listeners we have, whether here in Australia or anywhere around the world. And thank you for having us on. Well, that's me for this Friday and this week. I'll be back on Monday at 3 o'clock with more fun and games we call Drive Time. Till then, have a great weekend, whatever you're doing, wherever you are. Look after each other, but more importantly, look after yourself. Here's Billy Grammer and a great track on a Friday afternoon. Gotta Travel On. Good afternoon, everyone.

0: Live from NPR News, I'm Giles Snyder. President Trump is facing a backlash from Senate Republicans. They've left town for the Memorial Day recess, delaying a vote on a measure to fund immigration enforcement over the next 3 years. The delay comes after Trump created a nearly $1.8 billion fund that may grant money to January 6 rioters. Here's NPR's Eric McDaniel.
1: The fund out of the Department of Justice, nearly $2 billion meant to pay folks who've been victimized by the government. Acting Attorney General Todd Blanche told Congress that might include people who attacked lawmakers and police on January 6, 2021, as President Trump tried to remain in power despite losing the 2020 presidential election. As you might imagine, that upset some folks, which when both chambers have nearly the smallest majorities you could have is a problem.
0: Republican resistance has also emerged over the $1 billion in ballroom funding the White House is seeking. Comedian Stephen Colbert hosted CBS's The Late Show for a final time Thursday night, signing off after 11 seasons with Paul McCartney as his final guest. Colbert joked about being forced from CBS, which canceled the show last year, citing financial reasons. California Democratic Governor Gavin Newsom has signed an executive order to help protect workers from AI, and Pierre Strawn-Ruich reports.
2: The forecasts can be dire when it comes to the effect of AI on jobs, and it's something a lot of people are worried about, according to polls. Newsom's executive order directs the state to dig into the issue. Within a half a year, for instance, the Labor and Workforce Department must submit a review of policies and practices that provide workers with a safety net. It also has to come up with a plan for expanding enrollment in employment insurance and make recommendations for how to boost worker training. Newsom directed part of the government to team up with the University of California and Stanford to develop ways to help AI advance the public good and address problems facing society. Newsom says California has led the way on innovation, and now it needs to reimagine work, governance, and how people prepare for the future. John Ruich, NPR News.
0: Eli Lilly studying a next generation obesity drug, not on the market yet, but a new study results show it helped people lose more weight than obesity injections and drugs already on the market. NPR's Sydney Lupkin.
3: Eli Lilly is researching retatrutide. Unlike Wegovy and Zepbound, which target the GLP-1 hormone, this new drug works on three hormones, GLP-1, GIP, and glucagon. The company says that in the clinical trial, people taking it for 80 weeks lost an average of more than 70 pounds at the highest dose. That's compared with 5.5 pounds for the patients taking a placebo over the same time period. And people taking Eli Lilly's experimental drug lost more weight than people taking Zepbound or Wegovy over a similar time period in other studies. Common side effects were similar to other GLP-1 drugs, including nausea and other gastrointestinal issues. Eli Lilly has not yet submitted retatrutide for Food and Drug Administration approval. Sydney Lupkin, NPR News.
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0: Have you been the victim of a bushfire, flood, or drought? In times of crisis, Lions Clubs can respond quickly. Victims of floods and cyclones, of earthquakes, fires and drought have all been helped by Lions relief efforts. Lions members are there providing food and clothing to those left homeless. They are there helping to rebuild fences. They arrange beach holidays for country children, take busloads of children to camps, and so much more. Whatever the need, a Lions Club can find the answer.
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0: Live from NPR News, I'm Giles Snyder. Comic Stephen Colbert took the stage at New York City's Ed Sullivan Theater one last time last night, joking that Pope Leo XIV canceled and then introducing Paul McCartney as his final guest.
1: Who's going to be my last guest now?
2: Hey, Steve, what about me?
0: McCartney presented Colbert with a photo of the Beatles on the same stage where the band made its U.S. television debut in 1964. CBS canceled the late show, citing financial reasons. Many of Colbert's fans say it's because of his criticism of President Trump. President Trump says he's postponing signing an executive order on AI that was supposed to take place Thursday. The announcement came after weeks of shifting rhetoric from the Trump administration on AI. Here's NPR's Deepa reporting.
3: Trump was set to sign an executive order on AI that would have added some safeguards around the development of the technology, but now the president is delaying it. Trump says it's because he didn't like certain aspects of the order and how it could block innovation.
4: We're leading China, we're leading everybody, and I don't want to do anything that's going to get in the way of that lead.
3: The administration has been oscillating on how to address concerns over AI safety for weeks. Trump has had a close relationship with tech executives and wants there to be less regulation around the technology. But polling shows Americans favor regulations of AI. Deepa Shivaram, NPR News.
0: Secretary of State Marco Rubio says the Trump administration wants to resolve differences with Cuba peacefully, but he told reporters Thursday that he is doubtful the U.S. can reach a diplomatic resolution with the island's current government. Rubio's remarks came a day after the Justice Department announced an indictment against former Cuban President Raul Castro. With hurricane season just around the corner, the National Oceanic and Atmospheric Administration has released its hurricane forecast. Houston Public Media's Kyle McLennigan says NOAA is predicting a below-average Atlantic hurricane season.
5: Hurricane season officially begins June 1st, and NOAA is predicting 8 to 14 named storms in the Atlantic this season. Of those, NOAA is forecasting 3 to 6 hurricanes and 1 to 3 major hurricanes, meaning above Category 3 storms with winds at or above 111 miles per hour. NOAA Administrator Neil Jacobs says a below-average prediction does not guarantee a hurricane-free season.
6: It's very important to understand that it only takes one. We have had Category 5s make landfall in the past during below-average seasons.
5: NOAA is predicting 1 to 22 named storms in the eastern Pacific and 15 to 13 tropical storms in the central Pacific. For NPR News, I'm Kyle McLennigan in Houston.
0: Hurricane season runs from the beginning of June through the end of November. This is NPR News.

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8: Hi, I'm Toby Keith, spotlighting a track a day from my new CD, Clancy's Tavern. Today, beers ago. A middle-aged look at life, I guess. You can't write these songs when you're 20. You know, skip town on my birthday for 18 years. I said it that way. He's getting in that old red truck and hitting it down the highway. That was 1,562 beers ago. At the end, I sing the last line of the song, and it's like 1,662. And then, as I repeat it, now we've had another beer, so it's 63.

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0: School zones. Drivers must obey the school zone speed limit of 40 kilometres per hour between the school zone and end school zone signs. The school zone speed limit applies on New South Wales government school days and during the times on the school zone sign. School zone hours are normally 8 a.m. until 9:30 a.m. and then 2:30 p.m. until 4 p.m. School zones are enforceable on all New South Wales government school days. These include pupil free days and on the days when non-government schools may or may not be in operation.
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3: Welcome to Benalla. Benalla Railway Station is on the North East Railway Line and is served by V-Line services between Melbourne and Albury, as well as a twice-daily CountryLink XBT service to and from Sydney. In October 2002, Benalla was the scene of a tragic rail accident when a B-double semi trailer collided with a heritage steam train. Three people were killed and a fourth received severe burns when the locomotive rolled onto its side. The driver of the truck was charged but later acquitted of culpable driving.
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0: Dance With Me is probably my favorite song on the record. It's my favorite because I feel like I still have this idea that the songs that come from those pure moments of inspiration are the ones that are the best. And the chorus of this song, Dance With Me, came one morning. I was waiting for Kelsey to come on TV and perform one of her songs on a morning show. And I had the TV on mute and I was sitting there with my guitar at 9 o'clock on a Tuesday. And this whole first verse chorus just came out in 25 minutes. And there's something magical about the honesty behind a moment like that. And I'm so glad we captured it in this song. Dance With Me is my favorite song on the record, probably my favorite song I've ever written. It's a love song. It's the first song that I wrote for my now wife, Kelsey, and every time I hear it, every time I sing it, that feeling comes back. I'm stoked to have her singing the harmonies on this song with me as well. It was done. The record was done, and I was so happy with it, and then we decided to ask Kelsey to come in and sing on it, and I can't wait for you to hear it. Dance With Me is really the magical moment of this record for me. It's the first song that I wrote for my now wife, Kelsey, and it just came from a pure moment. It was like one of those inspiration moments where I was just sitting there with a guitar on a Tuesday morning, and in 25 minutes this whole verse chorus came out, and we made the record, and at the very last minute we decided, I decided to ask if Kelsey would come in and sing on the track.
1: Hi, and this is Luke Koenigan here, and we're all heading for the mighty Tamworth Country Music Festival. It's on for 10 days, climaxing with the Country Music Awards of Australia. Hope to see you there.
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1: Welcome to Tarcutta. The old Tarcutta Inn was built in 1836 by Mr. T.H. Mate and operated as an inn and Cobb & Co. change station for more than 100 years, until the Egan family transferred its license in the 1940s. It remained unoccupied for several years until a dentist, based at the Wagga Wagga RAAF base, bought the building and began restoration. The next two owners, including Dr. D. Ham, continued the inn's upgrading program. The former Cobb & Co. Inn has long been closed and been used as a restaurant, then bed and breakfast. It is presently closed.
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0: Back in 1849, a Victorian barley farmer began brewing his own beer in a small wooden shack at the back of his farm. For 15 years he toiled with barley, hops and yeast, trying to ferment that perfect brew. But he never got it right. And then he died. So we bought up the land in Pyramid Hill at a very cheap price and built a magnificent pub. And today that's the very same pub that brings you great hospitality along with that glorious Carlton Draught. What a lovely story. Good friends and good company. You'll find it all at the Victoria Hotel, Pyramid Hill.
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0: 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And the attention to innovation and the latest technology ensures that Elwaste will deliver quality services at affordable prices and conduct their business on a 7-day a week basis. 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

0: Try is a song that I wrote with Drew McAllister and Tamara Stewart. And apparently I always try. Well, that's what I always say whenever anybody gives me a compliment. I was talking with Rod, my producer, one day about the upcoming album, this album, and he said that the songs I'd already shown him were really good. And I said to him, "Well, I try." And Rod said, "Well, why don't you go write that song? You always say that you try," which I do. So I did. I took the idea.
1: Are you aware of any challenges a truck driver faces when on the road?
2: No, not really.
1: Okay, Sam, can you see anyone in your mirrors?
3: No, I can't.
1: Can you see anyone in front of the truck?
2: No, I can't see anyone.
1: So you're feeling confident you would be all clear for driving?
2: Yep, good to go.
1: Okay, let's take a walk.
3: Oh, no way.
2: Oh, wow.
3: That is insane.
2: I was 100% sure that there was no one there.
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5: 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So take care and be truck aware.
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0: When approaching a level crossing with flashing lights, stop at the white line when flashing lights and bells are operating. 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Obey the signs and signals at level crossings.
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2: Welcome to Euroa. Seven Creeks is the waterway which runs through the town centre of Euroa and is flanked on both sides by towering native trees, parkland and recreational facilities. The waterway swells near Burton's Bridge at Tarcombe Street, where there are shelters and picnic facilities. Adjacent to the park in Kirkland Avenue is the Old Farmer's Arms Hotel, built in 1876, which now houses the Farmer's Arms Museum with its collection of local memorabilia. There is a miniature steam train operating for rides in the parkland near Turnbull Street. Being close to the Strathbogie Ranges makes Euroa a handy base for exploring the natural beauty of the area, including a number of picturesque creeks, waterfalls and tourist drives through the mountain ranges. Around 20 kilometres southeast of Euroa, along the road to the small community of Strathbogie, is Mount Wombat. Rising to a height of 799 metres, there are panoramic views of the surrounding countryside from its peak.
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0: Interstate gospel to me is just such a strong statement. As a traveler, or not, but as everybody that drops on the street and sees these church signs, you know, some days it hits you right in the heart, even when you weren't expecting it. And when Ange came with that title, it was striking to me. So I feel like all of us just, there wasn't even a discussion about, once we had that title and that song written, there wasn't really a need to discuss, should we call the record this? It just felt like that's what we were doing, is preaching the truth.
1: Yeah. You know? It's kind of like a little hymn book on its own. I feel like our record, there's like different life songs on there, like from the Annie's hymnal.
0: The Annie's hymnal.
2: We got it all. We got it all. We got it all for you.
3: I work for Mawson's, and they're a fantastic company to work for. 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It's an honor to be able to be collaborating with them, producing great products, and being such a great team.
2: We got it all. We got it all. We got it all for you.
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0: Well, thought about you, it just makes me think about where I grew up and the small town that I grew up in. And also, it sort of makes you put together this sort of bibliography of your life in your mind, you know, and this sort of photo album of your life in your mind. And it also alludes to where you sort of leaves it open to where you're going to go in the future. So I think there's a bit of remembrance in it, but there's also a bit of foresight in it as well. And those songs are hard to find when they can strike you emotionally that way. And another thing about this song is that it's really hard charging when it gets to the choruses, and it's just really anthemic, and it sounds like a big up-tempo
1: having
0: song.
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3: Welcome to Seymour. Prior to European settlement, the area was occupied by the Ngatrabulok people who continued to camp and hold corroborees on the town site into the 1860s. The first white men in the area were explorers Hume and Hovell in 1824. More critically, Thomas Mitchell's party passed by to the north of the town site in 1836. Overlanders followed in his wake, arriving in 1837 with their cattle. By 1839, much of the land in what would become Seymour Shire was taken up.

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2: 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What are you looking at? Get out of my way.
3: You've had a few. You're getting a bit loud. They've asked you to leave. 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
1: From July 1, cameras will enforce all seatbelt offences. So if you or your passengers aren't wearing a seatbelt,

Welcome to Country Legends in the Making. As always, we thank Mississippi Spud for our intro track, Mississippi Chicken Pickin'. Now I hope you're ready for a fabulous hour, because we have got a great lineup of brand new artists and brand new songs. And this week, we're going to kick it off with Daniel Sean Boone with a fabulous song called That's My Drive.

absolutely top-notch song, Daniel, and I can see that hitting the charts real fast. Next up, I'd like to introduce Adam Wayne with a song that I think a lot of us will relate to called Down Every Road, There's a Rodeo.

Absolutely top-notch song, Adam, and I dedicate that to all the cowboys everywhere, whether you cowboy a horse, cowboy a tractor, or whatever. Next up, let's bring on Debbie Kelly with one of her latest releases called Day After Day.

Fabulous job, Debbie, and I can see why that's doing so well for you. Next up, let's bring on Randy Seymour with his latest called James Dean Dream.

Very good, Randy, and I hope that does top notch for you. Now let's bring back Alex Miller with another dandy from him called I'm Over You, So Get Over Me.

Fabulous Texas Swing, Alex, and that one's definitely a hit. Now let's bring back the Smith Sisters and the Sunday Drivers with a cute song from them called Barnabas.

The joys of dealing with your kids' pets. Next up, we have Becky Wiles with a song that I think is going to do very well for her called Free Kinda Me.

Absolutely beautiful song, Becky, and some very good advice there because it is time when sometimes it's too much to stay. Now let's bring on Joe Berry and another dandy from him called I Feel It's About to Rain.

beautiful song, Lee, about the fact that no man is worth begging him to stay. Next up, we have the new Church Street Music with a song that I think is going to do top-notch for them, called Living in the Country.

Fabulous song, guys and folks. That's bluegrass the way it's meant to sound. Now let's bring back Corey Zink with his own song about the country called The In Country.

Wow, guys, what some awesome picking. Now, since we're on a bluegrass run, here's the Wimberley Bluegrass Band with their latest Goodbye, Old Pal.

Top-notch song, guys, and wow, talk about some fabulous yodeling. Now last, but definitely not least, is a gorgeous gospel song from Danny Hebert called Joseph. Then Spud will take us out with the song Mississippi Chicken Pickin'. Thanks for tuning into the show, and hope you'll drop by next time for another hour or so of fantastic independent country music. Take care, and remember, keep it country.

Welcome to Tarkata. The 432-hectare Tarkata Hills Reserve is of national significance because it protects perhaps the largest area of grassy white box woodland in good condition left in Australia. It has unusually high species richness and provides habitat for the nationally threatened turquoise parrot and the nationally endangered swift parrot. The reserve is owned and managed by Bush Heritage Australia, listed on the Register of the National Estate. Whilst they are always looking for volunteers, access to the Bush Heritage Reserve must be arranged with Bush Heritage in advance. Show tunes, Spotlight!

0: There's another brand new European prime mover available for semi-trailer, B-double and road train work, with the new generation Mercedes-Benz Actros arriving in Australia. Featuring a range of four new six-cylinder engines, Mercedes-Benz trucks tell us rigid models are on the way and can be expected in the second quarter of 2017, while all-wheel drive versions of the Actros will follow later next year. Some of the key points include fuel economy improvements of up to 7%, a 40% reduction in AdBlue consumption, and a new crawler for low-speed work, while Mercedes-Benz tell us the new Actros has driver comfort improvements, including sat-nav and inner spring mattresses.
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0: As you are listening to this, I'm driving the current model, D-Max, and as usual, I really like it. I appreciate the power and responsiveness of the 3-litre turbo diesel engine. It's good around town, fairly economical, and great for when you want to go on a longer trip. I averaged about 7.4 litres per 100 kilometres for the 2 weeks I had the ute. 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The X-Terrain is all about the look, with darkened alloys, sports bar, and hard rollover cover for the tub. 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
5: You know, when I was a youngster, I wanted to be an actor. I thought, you know, I saw these movies on the big screen and I thought, you know, that's me. I could be up there. But unfortunately, well, those dreams were a long time ago and, you know, time has moved on for me. But listen, if there's anyone out there has a movie role for, a fat, balding guy with a big nose, let me know, because I will be there. Definitely. That is the role for me.
0: And a very good morning to our local listeners on Ngambi FM 87.8 at Ngambi, Seymour, Shepparton, Northwood and Hildene. Hi, Sean Eisen with you. Be right back in a couple of ticks, a couple of shakes. Not the bad ticks, the biting ticks, the good ticks. Ticks of a clock.
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2: 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We hope to see you there.
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0: Hi, this is Sean Eisen with you tonight.

0: Navistar has been charged with misleading investors over claims it made over the environmental credentials of a new truck engine. The truck manufacturer was under investigation by the US Securities and Investments Commission after the former Navistar CEO claimed the advanced technology truck engine was set to meet US emission standards. That wasn't the case. Navistar settled with the SEC for $7.5 million. And a new side loader designed for the popular Iveco Akko is being trialed. Developed by Butcher Municipal, the compact Gen 5 Series 2 side loader is being met with a positive response from Waste Collection Services.
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0: 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I'll be back after these messages.
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0: Lane departure warning and assistance systems are now on many new vehicles. But no matter how good the computer is in the car, the quality of the lane markings on the road is the critical element. Austroads conducted research on how pavement markings affected automatic steering functions and how existing lane marking design and maintenance practices could be improved. Some of the recommendations were that agencies should stop mixing the use of white and yellow markings, as Victoria often does, at construction sites. Improve the quality of dashed lines, which are not picked up as quickly as unbroken lines. Improve minimum standards for removing old redundant lines. And road agencies should focus on measurement and include key factors such as the pavement marking materials, vehicle volumes, and particularly heavy vehicle percentages. From a car design perspective, the research found that too often the vehicle's response surprised even professional drivers, which is not desirable. I'm David Brown.
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How you going, folks? John Williamson here. And you're listening to probably my favourite track off my Big Red album. The song is called The Prairie Hotel, Parachilna.

0: Thanks for tuning in to Overnight Country. This is Sean Eisen with you, and I'll be right back after these couple of ads.
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0: This is Sean Eisen with you, and I'm spinning only the best music from, well, I don't know, the 60s, 70s, 80s and all that. I don't know, I picked all this music carefully so that it's only the best music.

0: There are some sounds in life that just bring pure joy. Babies giggling, waves crashing on a beach, champagne popping, and the low, deep burble of a traditional V8 engine. The Lexus LC500 has just that sound. The LC stands for luxury coupe, and the convertible version was first shown in 2019 at the LA Auto Show. It is an engineering masterpiece. People love the car because it showcases pure hedonism. For a super sports car, it's remarkably comfortable. There's plenty of room inside, and despite its awesome performance, it's easy to potter around without fuss. Underneath the bonnet is a 5-litre V8 with 350 kilowatts of power on tap. It's a rear-wheel drive and has a 10-speed automatic transmission. And while it's relatively quick, with a 0 to 100 time of around 5 seconds, that's not the purpose. The LC500 can be best experienced when you drop the top on a balmy summer evening and cruise along the beachside listening to that burbling V8. That's music to the ears. The Lexus LC500 convertible is priced from around $213,000 plus the usual costs. This is a Motoring Minute. I'm Rob Fraser.
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0: This is Overnight Country. 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
1: 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So to help you make clear and informed decisions, the Australian Government is introducing new food labelling, making it clearer where your food comes from. You'll see at a glance where something is grown, produced, made or packed. And a bar chart will show you its percentage of Australian ingredients. As Australia's food labels get clearer, you'll see what you're getting. 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
0: 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I don't know, I picked all this music carefully so that it's only the best.
5: You know, when I was a youngster, I wanted to be an actor. I thought, you know, I saw these movies on the big screen and I thought, you know, that's me. I could be up there. But unfortunately, well, those dreams were a long time ago, and, you know, time has moved on for me. But, listen, if there's anyone out there has a movie role for, a fat, balding guy with a big nose, let me know. Let me know, because I will be there, definitely. That is the role for me.
0: 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Of course, at Ngambi, Seymour, Shep, Northwood and Hildene.
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7: G'day, this is Colin Buchanan. 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Hope to see you there.
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6: Thanks for joining me, Sean Eisen, tonight. Lots of great music coming up. Here's a track from Jack Ingram called Barefoot and Crazy. Apparently, Jack Ingram's in the Guinness Book of Records for the most interviews in one day. He got this record in 2009 with 215 interviews in one day.

0: A lack of home time and health issues are the main factors in why truck drivers are leaving the industry. A shortage of professional heavy vehicle drivers is one of the big challenges facing the industry in both Australia and North America. The Hire Right recruitment study out of the US found 41% of drivers are concerned about the time spent away from home, while 21% said health issues was forcing them out of the industry. And Scania and MAN sales are on the up in 2016. Sales data shows Scania sales have increased 5.6% across the first 4 months, while over at MAN, sales are up 4.9%.
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0: Hi, this is Sean Eisen with you tonight.

0: The latest ANCAP crash testing results show that safety is a prominent part of all types of motor vehicles. The new Kia Electric EV6 large SUV has been awarded maximum 5-star rating. All single and dual motor variants of the Kia EV6 are covered by 5 stars. Good scores were achieved across all key areas of assessment, with full points scored for the driver in both the side impact and oblique pole tests, and for child occupants in the frontal offset test. Marginal performance, however, was recorded for the driver's chest and lower leg in the frontal offset test. The Volkswagen Multivan PHEV People Mover, on sale in New Zealand, has also been awarded 5 stars. Dual front and side chest protecting airbags and side head protecting airbags for the first, second and third seating rows are fitted as standard. A centre airbag is also standard. This is the Motoring Minute. I'm David Brown.
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0: Hello everyone, this is Sean Eisen with you. In person.
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0: Well, well, here we all are. This is Sean Eisen with you on Overnight Country.

0: Road fatalities in the US in 2015 were up. However, accidents involving heavy vehicles were well below the increase average. The National Highway Traffic Safety Administration data shows a 7.7% increase in vehicle traffic deaths last year, but fatalities and crashes involving large trucks only increased by 4%. The data showing motorcyclist fatalities jumped 9%, pedestrian deaths were up 10%, and pedal cyclist fatalities climbed 13%. Fatalities to car drivers and passengers also went up 6% and 7% respectively.
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4: Oh, this is James Blundell, and we're all heading for the mighty Tamworth Country Music Festival. It's on for 10 days, climaxing with the Country Music Awards of Australia. We hope to see you there.
0: Well, well, here we all are. This is Sean Eisen with you on Overnight Country. This is a track to get you going. This is Lenny and Motorhead with Ace of Spades.

The original Fiat 500 was built between 1957 and 1975. It is seen as a utilitarian vehicle, Italy's effort along the lines of a VW Beetle or the British Mini. Although seen prominently as a city car, this cheap, nippy little vehicle inevitably found its way to the racetrack. Fiat now have the Abarth 595, powered by a 1.4-litre engine, delivering 132 kilowatts and 250 newton-metres of torque, with an acceleration of 0 to 100 in 6.7 seconds.

0: 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This is a Motoring Minute. I'm David Brown.
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And this next song has a very interesting meaning for me, and it reminds me of certain events, but they're probably too, they're probably not suitable for the radio.

0: Thanks for joining me tonight on Australia's number one overnight program. I'll be back with you in a few ticks.
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3: 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You know, we're all heading for the mighty Tamworth Country Music Festival. 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
6: And regular listeners to this program will know of my fondness for English comedy magazine, Viz. And somebody's written in this month talking about bog standards. And this guy says, I don't understand my wife. Like most men, I often miss aim when going to the toilet. 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
0: 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This is Overnight Country with Sean Eisen. Now we'd better pay some bills, I think.
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0: This is Sean Eisen with you, and I'm spinning only the best music from, well, I don't know, the 60s, 70s, 80s and all that. I don't know, I picked all this music carefully so that it's only the best. This is Canadian band Emerson Drive with That Kind of Beautiful.

0: Daimler Trucks tell us the future of light distribution trucks is electric. That prediction coming as the truck manufacturer unveiled a new 26-ton, fully electric Mercedes-Benz truck. 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
2: Welcome to Beveridge. Beveridge was named after Scottish sheep farmer Andrew Beveridge, who built the Hunter's Tryst Inn in 1845. The inn still serves as a hotel, as well as a post office and general store. Beveridge Post Office opened on the 1st of January, 1865. Near Beveridge is Mount Fraser. From this location, the explorers Hume and Hovell first saw Port Phillip Bay on the 14th of December, 1824.
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0: 5 acres of turnips came from, I was on the road and I was in a hotel by myself, and I think I had been driving through the English countryside all day, which it just reminded me of home because England looks a lot like Kentucky, where I'm from. And I just started thinking about family and roots, and like, I know my mom used to say, you can't draw blood from a turnip. So I came up with that line, and all I had was 5 acres of turnips and a melody. And I was flipping through my phone, and I was like, hey, here's something. And both of them were like, what was that?
1: Yeah.
0: Oh my God, play it again. So then I started playing it, and they just took off with it.
1: Yeah.
0: But it is about home, and it's about, you know, secrets, and just there is a dark.
2: Following these simple rules will make using roundabouts easier. The roundabout sign means slow down and prepare to give way. So as you're approaching a roundabout, you must slow down and, if necessary, stop and give way to traffic already on the roundabout. When there is a safe gap in the traffic, enter the roundabout. You must also indicate left when exiting. Remember, slow down and give way to traffic already on the roundabout. The road is there to share.
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1: 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You know, we're all heading for the mighty Tamworth Country Music Festival. It's on for 10 days, climaxing with the Country Music Awards of Australia. Hope to see you there.

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4: Welcome to Coolack. Hollywood actress Lucy Lawless has some pretty strong links to Coolack. The Coolack Hotel, formerly known as the Beehive, was once in her family when Walter Hoare, her grandmother's maiden name, ran it. The then Beehive Hotel was a single-story Cobb & Co. stop, but it was Hoare who put the second story on that we see today. Walter Hoare was once held up by the legendary bushranger Ben Hall, and the story goes that he and his son were finally released in return for getting morning tea for the bushrangers. The hotel stayed in the family through the 1940s and 1950s, with Lawless remembering her mother growing up there.
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6: 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He had some things to say. Change your attitude or this is it. I said, yeah, boss, I've been thinking. You're absolutely right. But you ain't firing me, 'cause I just quit.

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2: 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That's 5820 7800.

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1: School zones. Drivers must obey the school zone speed limit of 40 kilometres per hour between the school zone and end school zone signs. The school zone speed limit applies on New South Wales government school days and during the times on the school zone sign. School zone hours are normally 8 a.m. until 9:30 a.m. and then 2:30 p.m. until 4 p.m. School zones are enforceable on all New South Wales government school days. These include pupil-free days and on the days when non-government schools may or may not be in operation.
2: Welcome to Tar Cutter. Charles Ebden was a pioneer founder of Tar Cutter. In 1851, Ebden was appointed Auditor General in the new Victorian government. However, he was not a member of the Executive Council and soon tired of defending policies which he had little part in making. He resigned in October 1852 when he was not promoted Colonial Treasurer. Disapproval of the government's break with the squatters on land policy may also have affected his decision. Charles La Trobe was glad to be rid of him because of his peculiarities of temperament.
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1: G'day, Baz. What you been up to?
2: Helping to catch smugglers.
1: Call the other one, mate.
2: Nah, seriously. The kids come home the other day with some story about a bloke stuffing live lizards into plastic tubes.
1: Oh.
2: So I go and take a squiz, and sure enough, there's this joker out in the scrub, only this time he's got a big net and he's trying to catch cockies.
1: So did you confront him?
2: You kidding? Nah, mate, I bravely snuck away and rung the customs hotline.
1: The what?
2: The customs hotline. Easy number to remember, 1-800-06-1800. I gave him a description of the bloke and the number plate of his car.
1: So what happened?
2: Well, customs caught up with him at Perth Airport, trying to smuggle something like 200 native birds and animals out. Oh,
1: mate, they're worth a fortune overseas.
2: Not this lot. This bloke's facing up to 10 years in jail.
0: Ring the customs hotline on 1800 06 1800 if you see or hear anything suspicious in your area, and help protect Australia's borders.
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3: Something is shifting. What we were told was permanent is being questioned in real time. This is not simply chaos, it's an inflection point, or perhaps more precisely, a rupture. A rupture not chosen, but triggered. The point, however, is not the trigger. The point is our response. A moment when the future can bend toward what we choose to rethink and rebuild. But we cannot reimagine society without first reimagining ourselves. Remember this. Every system reflects the beliefs of the society that created it. Welcome to Inflection Point Podcast, where Reimagine We begins with Reimagine Me. So in our reflective conversations, we think together in real time, we explore meaning and experience and different ideas with curiosity without attempts to persuade or perform. So here we don't just talk about the world, we examine the ways in which we're being formed by the world and how together we can reimagine it. So I'm your host, Anita Russell, and this is Reimagine We, and here's a quick hello from Gail Hunter.
4: Hi, I'm Gail Hunter, and welcome to our program.
3: Excellent, excellent. So let's get started on today's topic. We're doing a reflective conversation on an organization called Mana Worldwide. And I got introduced to this organization because someone from their organization reached out to me and said, hey, we've seen your podcast. We would love to be featured on your podcast. So as a follow-up to this particular episode where we're really focusing on the organization, then in the next episode, we'll have that same individual come and give us that more personalized story, if you will, in connection to the organization. So Mana Worldwide describes themselves as a Christian organization on a mission to rescue children from the grip of poverty. And so you hear stuff like that and you say, oh, that really, really sounds good. But we like to kind of examine things a little bit deeper just to kind of get a sense, particularly when I think about the word empowerment. And interestingly enough, when I had the session with the gentleman that had reached out to us originally, we actually had an in-depth conversation about empowerment and different ways that you can sort of view and define empowerment and all of that. That's number one. And number two, I actually had a very in-depth conversation. It was in relation to the whole Reimagine We platform, the idea of empowerment. And out of that conversation, I came to realize that you could look at empowerment from two perspectives. One perspective is I am the supplier of empowerment. So when I come into a situation and I'm working with some people in a community or something like that, I am the one who is doing the empowering, right? But the flip side of that is that I am a catalyst for empowerment, for self-empowerment. And so when you kind of look at, it's a very thin line, I would say, between the two definitions. But when you really, really sit down and look at it and think about it, the outcomes can actually be somewhat different. So we're going to take a look at this organization within that context. And so their mission is stated as rescuing children from the grip of poverty. The founding intent is to address global poverty through faith-based service and expanding into multiple countries and program areas, and also doing mission trips. And so as we move into this conversation, one of the things that I want that, you know, Gail and I will reflect on in this conversation is how can we give children hope today and a brighter future tomorrow? So when I think about MANA Worldwide and their story, and I begin to kind of dig into their story, that's a really valid question. And that is kind of the foundation of the work that they do. And so they begin with this conviction that vulnerable children deserve more than just to survive. And I agree with that. I'm sure Gail agrees with that 100%. Yes, we're all human. We all should be able to be in a position where we can do more than just survive. Gail, you wanted to make a comment?
4: No, it's just as our basic birthrights that we have a right to survive, and that we all desire that, and we all are created for that.
3: Yeah. Absolutely. Absolutely. So this is a statement that I got off of their website. At MANA Worldwide, we believe no child should have to face hunger or poverty alone. So they actually got established in the year 2001. I'm sorry. So I wanted to call that out. So for almost 30 years, we have worked with local leaders and communities to create programs that meet the physical, emotional, and spiritual needs of children. And every project starts with one question: how can we give these children hope today and a better future tomorrow? So in terms of their, I'm just kind of giving that background information before we kind of dive more into the conversation itself. Their core mission is rescuing children from the grip of poverty with a holistic faith-based model focused on nutrition, medical care, education, clean water, orphan and family care, camps and retreats, leadership, job skills, and gospel-centered service. So they work directly with partners across 47 countries to rescue children, as I mentioned before, from the grip of physical and spiritual poverty. And so they have a whole entire list of these things that they do, some of which I've already mentioned: the nutrition part, the medical clinics, education in schools, clean water projects and wells, leadership development, camps and retreats, and orphan care, and family, providing homes for children who are orphans. And then they also have the mission trips, which are rooted in local communities. MANA develops programs around their specific needs, giving mission trip participants the unique opportunity to partner with people who live in and love these communities to bring flourishing and hope to the children. Experiencing a purpose-driven travel with MANA Worldwide, where faith service and global outreach literally come together. So when you hear that, it sounds like really, really amazing. And when I was reading all of the stuff that they do, it was very good. Very good, right? And then I started looking at it from that more deeper concept of empowerment. And my hope is to, when the gentleman from the organization comes on, that we can continue the conversation, because we had a very lengthy conversation about this idea of empowerment and looking at empowerment through multiple lenses. Right. At least two lenses that I would say. So at this point, I'm going to pass the baton over to Gail. Mm-hmm. And we're going to have this reflective moment centered around this question. Does MANA Worldwide see itself as a catalyst for self-improvement or a source? I'm sorry, for self-empowerment or a source of empowerment. So depending on which side of the coin you're on, you can end up interacting with the group of people that you're trying to help in a very different kind of way. So I'm going to turn it over to Gail now, and she's going to give us a little bit more background information on the framework that they use in the work that they do.
4: Yeah, so I think the question is, are we rescuing people or are we awakening the power that already lives within them? And because these two things can look very similar from the outside, but they can feel completely different to the person receiving them. And they produce very different results in the long run. And so a question, rescue versus empowerment, is one of the most important conversations we can have in the world of humanitarian and community work today, I think. The most profound act of service is not to give someone what they need. It's really to remind them that they already have within them the power to create it. And that is not charity. That is not mission. That is what we've been talking about, is reimagine we. And it changes everything. So we want to reconnect with our authentic soul blueprint and be able to really offer that same thing to those that, as a nonprofit, would be helping other people. So Bruce O'Neill and his wife Pamela were missionaries in the Philippines before they founded MANA. And I think, as Anita said, around 2001, they launched this new ministry focused on global child poverty. It was formally established and has since expanded globally, as was mentioned before. They're strongly rooted in evangelical Christian mission work and integrates humanitarian aid such as food and education, health care, spiritual development, gospel-centered approach. Bruce O'Neill founded Worldwide MANA out of a deep missionary calling, and he really did want to serve children that were experiencing poverty and hopelessness. He currently, I think, has the title of President Emeritus with Leadership Transition to the Next Generation, which would be Keith O'Neill as CEO. So the typical archetype is that missionary founder that's driven by compassion and calling. But like many driven or mission-driven organizations, the question really becomes, how does a rescue model evolve into one that centers community power and long-term transformation? Right? Because that's crucial. Because the source of empowerment, power originates outside the community. If the source of empowerment is not within the community, organization is the giver, community is the receiver. And the risk is that we probably all know of is dependency, and that term called saviorism. But the catalyst for self-improvement, self-empowerment, is recognizing that power already exists within the community, that the organization has to equal the facilitator and the amplifier, and the community must be the agent and co-creator, and the outcome has to be dignity, sustainability, and transformation. MANA also emphasizes local partners, churches, community leaders, and place-based projects across many countries. Their trip page says programs are rooted in local communities and shaped around specific local needs, giving participants the unique opportunity to partner with people who live in and love these communities. Are they promoting and educating for empowerment? Their worldwide stated mission is to rescue children from poverty. And if you notice the word rescue, it's right there in their mission statement. And it matters. In the Reimagine We framework, rescue implies that power flows from the outside in, that someone without power is being saved by someone who has power, right? That's the traditional missionary model. And yet, when you do look beneath the language of what MANA actually does on the ground, something more nuanced begins to emerge. For almost 30 years, MANA has worked with local leaders and communities to create programs that meet the physical, emotional, and spiritual needs of children. The phrase with local leaders is significant. It suggests something beyond pure top-down rescue. Each initiative is carefully designed in partnership with local leaders who understand their community's specific needs. Is MANA designing with communities or for them? I think there's a profound difference, and the answer, based on the research, appears to be that it's both. Depending on which program you actually are examining, that they actually are operating out of both places. That language, the people who live in and love these communities, is deeply resonant with the Reimagine We values. It also acknowledges that the community itself holds wisdom, love, and investment that no outside organization can replicate or replace. The key reimagine we question to explore here is who holds the power in the room when decisions are made? Are local leaders truly co-creators of the vision, or are they consulted after the framework has already been set up by outside donors and mission teams? I wonder what would change if we retired the word rescue and replaced it with the word remember, remembering the power, dignity, and capacity that already exists within every community. Any thoughts, Anita?
5: Yeah. That is such a wonderful summary. And so I'm not I want to be clear that I'm not doing this work because I'm trying to look at organizations and say, well, you're not doing this or you're not doing that. My whole entire reason for doing this work is this idea of me, myself, serving as a catalyst for empowerment. And so in having these types of conversations and being able to take a look at what is happening, and you mentioned in your summary this idea of saviorism, and that is definitely something that I would strongly caution any organization, if that's kind of how they're looking at it, through that type of lens, and this idea that, I mean, I am a believer. Like, I believe in Jesus Christ as my savior. But at the same time, I know that Jesus Christ is not going to come down and sit next to me and prepare a meal for me, or to do this for me, or to do that for me. So it's about walking in a different type of relationship where what I'm getting in that relationship is the thing that is empowering me to do the things that I need to do in my life. And dealing with some of the circumstances and things that kind of got me to where I am. So it's a very thin line, I think. And as I mentioned earlier, when I was in a meeting with my Ujima Collective sisters, and one of them actually challenged me on the word empowerment, right? But when I say challenge me, I mean in a very, very good way, because I know exactly what I mean when I use the word empowerment. That's why I connect the word catalyst with empowerment, right? But what she pointed out to me, that sometimes the person that is in that position of serving someone else or helping someone else thinks of themselves as being the force, if you will, for empowerment, that because I'm doing something for you, specifically, I'm giving you food, or I'm cleaning up your neighborhood, I'm doing something thing. So somehow me doing that work is a thing that empowers another individual. And so it was a very in-depth conversation. And what it made me do was go home and really sit down and think about reimagine we, and really think about, when I use the word empowerment, what do I mean? And I mean exactly some of the things that Gail had said. It's about recognizing what people already have and kind of meeting them in the space of where they are and having those types of conversations, so that I'm not just coming in with a solution. I'm sitting down with you to make sure that whatever that problem is, that I'm understanding that problem through your lens, through your experience, and through your perspective. And then I can make choices or recommendations maybe on how we could work together to make sure that you get what you need. So the empowerment doesn't originate with me. I become a catalyst for that empowerment to become visible in the individual or the community or what have you. So again, it can be, I feel like sometimes people use that word very loosely. And I'm taking this opportunity in these conversations to really, really talk about what is that actually? And do I want to be the source of empowerment, or do I want to be the catalyst for empowerment?
4: Yeah, I think the most profound act of service is not to give someone what they need. It's really to remind them that they already have within them the power to create it. That's not charity. That's not mission. That's really giving them that ability to know and recognize what lives within them, and then enhancing that and providing them with tools and education to learn more about that and what they can then do with it. And that's what you're describing as being the catalyst for
5: And you,
4: recognizing that they have that all within them.
5: yeah, absolutely. And you mentioned something very powerful as well, is the notion of having someone become dependent upon you, because that's not empowerment either. Like, I'm here to be supportive, but my objective is for not for you to become dependent upon me. It's more like we're working together in concert with one another. We're working together in partnership with one another to make sure that the goals that you have are the goals that get achieved. Right? So yeah, it can get really, really tricky,
4: Well,
5: depending on how you as the catalyst, do you see yourself as that catalyst, or do you see yourself as I'm coming in and with the solution
4: that's
5: and
4: true.
5: telling you what to do and how to do it?
4: And even look at your own lives if you want, if you're somebody that tends to want to give and or working in mission work in some way or volunteer a nonprofit. You really have to be closely examining and ask yourself these questions that, where is this coming from your work that and what you really believe you want to do for them? Or are you and that which is rescuing, right? And giving to them, or are you really wanting to help them learn what they already have and what they can do with it and how to use that and how to grow from that, what is already within them.
5: Yeah, absolutely. And
4: That's powerful.
5: it also connects to coaching, if you will. One of the very, very first things that I learned about being a coach is that it is not about you telling somebody what they should, could, or would do. It's literally about asking them questions for them to be able to discover what lies within themselves. When I think about my book, Cultivating Change from the Inside Out, it's all about having those conversations to understand what lies within you. Because if you don't have a strong understanding of what lies within you, and I'm trying to coach you on something, and I don't know what that is unless you share with me. So the very, very first thing, it's like a mandate. You ask questions. You start by asking questions, and then you respond accordingly to the way that they are going. So it's not a prescribed pathway that I take people on in a coaching process. And one of the things that is always an aha moment for me when I'm coaching someone is when they say, "Oh, I never thought about it like that." So if I can ask a question and it prompts that type of response, because now they're moving into a different territory, if you will, but that territory lies within themselves.
4: Therapy is not that different, right? It's,
5: Yeah.
4: I've always believed that we have the answers within us. It's how being with somebody that can help you actually listen to you within yourself and to access those answers and then to learn how to act on that in a different way to create
5: Absolutely.
4: change.
5: Absolutely. And again, I mentioned, my faith, because my faith is such a big part of how I live. But I also know that my walk with God is not about me just sitting back and waiting for Him to give me stuff, or waiting for Him to show me the right path, or show me this direction, or show me that. Because if I'm doing that, it means that I'm also not acknowledging the gifts and the talents that He put inside of me, right? And when I think about that, when I think about my own journey has been a very self-empowering journey across my lifetime, and as I, do this reimagine we work and really understanding what were the things that happened that became those moments, if you will, where my worldview shifted. So we've had conversations about that, where your worldview has shifted. And when my worldview shifts, it means you have to do some recalibration. So I've had to do that multiple times across the course of my life, where I had to be the one to figure it out and recalibrate. But then when I needed help, I knew who to go to. So for example, Gail, I've come to you. In those instances in my own journey, I just wasn't sure. And so being able to talk with somebody about this is, I'm not sure, but you did exactly the same thing that I did. It's about asking the right questions. That's what so much of it is about. And so when I think about, and we're going to dig a little bit deeper into MANA Worldwide and really take a look at what are the parallels between their organization and the Reimagine We that we're putting forth here. And there really are some good alignments that are there. So when we get to the second half of the show, we'll have the opportunity to kind of talk about those types of things. So again, I've mentioned multiple times about being a catalyst for self-empowerment, to be that catalyst for someone else to kind of be in that space of self-empowerment. And some of the things, just to sum up some of the things that Gail had mentioned, is that power already exists within the individual, but also within the community, right? Or that the organization can serve as a facilitator, or you use the word amplifier. So I'm here to facilitate and help to amplify some of the things that are already there. Because if I can help you to recognize some of the things that are already there, then we start to build on that, right? And being that community agent. And one of the tools that I've used in the past has been around inquiry, appreciative inquiry. So I talked about this whole idea of asking the right questions and all that sort of thing. But I had an experience once when I was in Rwanda where I had to apply the appreciative inquiry approach to get at some information. It was when Mavis and I were in Rwanda together, and I had walked, Deborah is our friend that was leading up this NGO, and walked her through a conversation. But in the conversation, I just ask a lot of questions. And when you do appreciative inquiry, there's like a certain direction, if you will, that you're going in. But in the process of you going in that direction, you're just asking questions and helping to pull out from with them, within themselves, some of the things that are there that they may have missed. Or, things of that nature. And so for me to be able to do that was such a wonderful experience for me to be able to engage in that type of dialogue and get stuff out that was worth getting out, because it kind of helped put the work that we were there to do in a different context. So it took it out of any context that I may have had and put it completely in the context of Deborah and the work that she does. So I'm pretty sure we need to take a break now. I think I just saw the message come up. So we'll take a short break, and then we'll come back and we'll continue the conversation and just dig a little bit deeper into the whole MANA Worldwide and how I see that in alignment with our Reimagine We.
6: 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Oh, my goodness. 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
7: Really, thank you for blazing the trail for women in talk radio and just being such an inspiration to me and so many other people. What you're doing is so awesome. And, you know, without people like you there to like really step out of the box and go for it, I don't know if someone like me would have ever ended up here, but I'm so happy to be here. And yeah, I just want to thank you for everything you're doing. You're one of my major inspirations.
8: Luvology is where your body remembers what your soul never forgot. I work with men and women who are often at the edge of midlife, who are done.
5: Well, welcome back to an Inflection Point podcast as we continue our discussion of the MANA Worldwide organization founded in 2021 by Bruce O'Neill and his family with a conviction that vulnerable children deserve more than just survival. So we're going to flip the conversation a little bit and take a look at some of the parallels that I do see with their organization and how it aligns with Reimagine We. So I want to take this portion of the conversation and split it in half. So I'll take the first two, and then I'll pass the baton to Gail, just so you can kind of get a sense of the flow of the conversation. So in the Reimagine We framework, empowerment is about awakening power that already exists. So we've said that multiple times, and I will continue to say it just to be sure that everybody is understanding where we are coming from. So the question is, how does that idea resonate with how MANA Worldwide approaches its work on the ground? So we're going to go through some of the principles that are in the Reimagine We framework, beginning with this idea of self-mastery and personal empowerment. So in the research that I've done, it seems that there's really is good alignment with the work that they do, the approach that they take, and all of that, that does kind of reflect that self-mastery and that personal alignment. And so they center their work around children's dignity and hope and education and health and their future capacity. So when I hear words like that, it does ring in my ear as empowerment, right? That you're actually looking at those things that are there and improving upon or multiplying that which you already see. So this idea kind of connects really well with the Reimagine We concern for awakening human potential, because Gail and I both believe the potential is there. And as a catalyst, part of our role is to help that potential become visible and to become active. Right. And so, especially through the education, the care, and they do mention leadership development as well. So I see that within that whole light of being, in that space of self-mastery and personal empowerment, I can see why that alignment, when we did our research, that alignment came back is very strong. Right. Another area that we focus on is the social political awareness. And in this particular category, it was more like a moderate type of alignment. So just to kind of dig a little bit deeper into that. So like, what does that even mean, right? Social political awareness. And so the question became, does their model engage poverty only as a need, or do they recognize it as a result of some of the systems that have been transformed into a particular country or whatever that situation might be, whether or not they look at it just kind of on the ground in terms of the individuals and the children in a specific village or a specific town? Are you looking at just that, or are you really looking at it through a lens of what is happening up here systemically that may have produced these types of conditions, right? So

0: person who has never experienced genocide before. So that was something that I really focused on, is that I wanted to be able to meet them wherever they are. And so that type of thing was really important for me, because I came in with an understanding of the socio-political background and the backstory that was there in terms of us interacting with these individuals and things like that, and just being acutely aware of the fact that, not like feeling sorry, but just being aware that they went through something very, very traumatic, right? And I am stepping into a part of their trauma, and how I present myself is going to be an indicator of how they receive me. And I wanted them to receive me as a person who saw their pain, saw their situation, and could sit down in a conversation. Like, there were moments where we were sitting down weeping with them, right? And so me being able to step into that for me was very important, right? And so again, it kind of gave me, what was that history? Or when you think about, again, getting back to MANA, do they explore the systems that may have produced the poverty? Like, what is the colonial history? What does the global inequality look like? What are the local economic conditions, access to education, structural barriers? And so that was part of that social political awareness. I didn't necessarily see a lot of that. I could be totally wrong. And when we have the guests come on, that's one of the questions that I really want to dig into, is this idea of the social political awareness and how that shows up in the work that MANA does. And so the language that they use within this context leans a little bit more towards the service and the mission orientation, rather than the justice and the systemic and the analysis kind of orientation. So I know when we get together with the gentleman, that's one of the things that I really want to dig into and explore, is that part of their mission as well is to understand the historical, the social, the political dynamics that produce the situation that these the people in a community or a village or whatever may find them in. So I'm going to pass the baton over to Gail, and she's going to talk a little bit more about some of the other elements that we looked at in terms of alignment with Reimagine We.
1: Right, with community engagement and strong alignment. You know, it's like I've said before that MANA does emphasize local partners and churches and community leaders and place-based projects across many countries. And so they do say that, and their trip page says programs are rooted in local communities and shaped around specific local needs, giving the participants a unique opportunity to partner with people who live in and love these communities. So they make those statements, even though the word rescue is in their mission statement, that it seems as if you dig a little deeper, and I think we'll find out more when we do talk with him, that it has moved beyond the traditional missionary model. That for 30-some years now, they've worked with these local leaders and communities to create the programs that do meet physical, emotional, and spiritual needs of children. And the phrase with local leaders is significant, because it suggests something kind of beyond pure top-down rescue. And that each initiative is carefully designed in partnership with local leaders who understand their own community's specific needs. Also indicates that they're going a little bit deeper, and they're not just giving. They're really trying to help facilitate. And are they designing with the communities, or are they designed for the communities, is another question. And it seems like they do both, depending on which program you're actually going to look at. You know, the language that they use, the people who live and love these communities, it really resonates certainly with what we imagine we and the values that we've talked about. It also acknowledges that the community itself holds wisdom, holds love, and holds investment that no outside organization can really replicate or replace. So the key to Reimagine We question has to be, who holds that, as I said before, who holds that power in the room when the decisions are really made? Are the local leaders truly

0: really co-creators, or are they consulted after the framework has already been put in place? And I think they will find those answers out. So the cooperative economics piece, I think that their work includes a lot of job skills training. And according to their LinkedIn profile, microfinance ventures also. Some managed trip programs include hands-on projects and job skills training across multiple countries. Their presence in LinkedIn refers to microfinance ventures as part of their community development work. The research on Mana's microfinance approach reveals something genuinely aligned with cooperative economics. One of the overall goals is to strengthen local institutions, and that is described as really the heart of what their microfinance program really strives to do through partnership with a local cooperative. Even more powerfully, their small business courses produce a moment where students actually can share their feelings as entrepreneurs and discuss in concrete detail how the course motivates them to make improvements to their own businesses. So described as a convicting reaffirmation, capacity to truly empower others, this does qualify more as what we've been talking about. There are also beautiful real-world examples they have of this working. Through Mana Microfinance in South Sudan, women have developed skills-based businesses relying more on local resources rather than imported goods, with one woman using a $50 loan to begin a tailoring business that kept her family healthy and living. $50 loan, local skills, local resources. A woman now owns her own livelihood. That's empowerment. And what would change if microfinance moved from charity loans to genuine cooperative ownership, where communities actually build wealth together rather than receiving it from the outside? So, and I think I've said that before, the most profound act of service is not to give someone what they need, it's to remind them they already have that within them. And we are just here to help them remember that. Yeah.
1: I like the whole thing where the microfinance. Years ago, when I first started really getting into understanding what social entrepreneurship is, right? And I had read a book, and it was really just breaking it down, and they gave multiple examples of women, particularly in some African nations, where they were able to get these micro loans. And like you said, they built their businesses based on these micro loans. And so, because the like if you look at that scenario versus what we're used to in capitalism, capitalism is about getting as much extracting as much out money as you can, whereas the microfinance and looking at it from more of a cooperative perspective is about what are we going to invest, what are we going to put in that will catapult these people into a different place of being able to build their own business and take care of their families and all that sort of thing. And so, I've talked about Rwanda, and that was one of the things that was very much on Deborah's mind, was that I want them, these people who had these experiences, to move beyond that and to be able to see themselves more holistically and to see themselves within the context of their humanity and all of that. And so for me, it was like really, really cool to be, to be a part of that conversation and everything. And so as we kind of start winding down this conversation, one of the things that when we bring the gentleman on, I keep referring to him as the gentleman. His name is Craig Allhap. No, Alltap. No, Craig. I think I'm blanking out on the actual
0: Let's say.
1: pronunciation of his last name, but his name is Craig. And I had a really, really dynamic conversation with him when I asked him about that whole empowerment thing. He literally gave me a very good example of him being a catalyst as opposed to the source and all of that. So I'm looking forward to that conversation. And one of the things that, just to sum up where we are now, is asking this question: has the organization evolved beyond the founder's original rescue paradigm into that more empowerment-centered model, right? And I think about that question also within the context of the fact that they do, oh, also, I see the name
0: Also,
1: down there. It's Alsop, Craig Alsop. And thinking about that within the context also of these trips that they do, right? And so the question becomes, when you do these trips, and this will be a good conversation with Craig because he's actually one of the people who organizes the mission trips in Asia, and just kind of talking about how does that happen? And when you're inviting people from outside of that community to participate, to come into this community, what is that conversation looking like in terms of setting their expectations, and getting a sense of where they're coming from? Are they coming in with just this kind of rescue mindset, or this mindset, oh, I'm just coming here because I'm going to help you build a school and then I'm moving on? Or, is that empowerment piece embedded in the missionaries as well, right? And so some of the stuff that I read is that they talk about diligently working to reach the unreached in Asia, and the saving grace and the love of Christ, and all of that, seeking to create partnerships with churches, businesses, and individuals that will support MANA churches, orphanages, and things of that nature. So we're going to be able to dig a little bit deeper into what does the mission part of it actually look like. And is there a benefit, a deeper empowering benefit for the people who actually come to do the work, that they're not just coming to help some kids that don't have food, that it's deeper than that for them, for the people that are making the decision to come on the trip and all of that? So I know that's one of the questions that I really would want to dig into with him. When I used to have be involved in this travel business, and we used to do these things called voluntourism trips. And so whenever we would go into a city, whether it was for a vacation or a conference or something, they always had something there that we could do. So for example, one of the times when we were in Mexico, Olivia was with me, and well, Hillary and Olivia were with me, but Hillary decided to do something else, and Olivia and I actually left the resort and went out into, I mean, not by ourselves, it was very organized, left the resort and went out into a like a community that had a school and all of these things. And when we got there, it was a church also, and the children like sang songs for us, and we painted a classroom, and all of that felt good for me. It was empowering for me to be able to step into their spaces and see their joy that they had because we came to help them and to paint and to do this. But we were doing it because we were meeting the needs that they had expressed. So we weren't just coming in and saying, oh, we think you need this or that. Whenever we did the voluntourism, it was always about meeting a need that the community had expressed. So it was really, really cool.
0: And they were teachers to you also then, sounds like.
1: Exactly. Exactly. I mean, it was just a beautiful, beautiful experience. We did work at different YMCAs, Boys and Girls Clubs. Like whenever I would go to a city, we would have some sort of voluntourism trip. So this kind of stuff, it's like it's been in my blood for such a long time. And that's why when I think about the idea of being a catalyst for empowerment, that's kind of how I see myself. And that's how, I've wanted to be that type of person.
0: And you are.
1: Yeah. So, I think we're pretty much coming down to the end of the wire for this particular episode. So I just want to kind of close things out a bit. The MANA Worldwide defines its mission as rescuing children from the grip of poverty and providing hope for a better future. But that raises, when you think about the conversation that we just had, that raises a different conversation or a different question, a deeper question for all of us. What does it truly mean to rescue? And where does real empowerment come from? And so, as we think about the conversation that we've already had on this topic, and as we prepare for the next conversation with Craig, it'll be really, really cool to kind of dig into some of this work around empowerment, personal empowerment, community empowerment, and all of these types of things, and just kind of get a sense of him having worked with MANA Worldwide for so many years. What has he gotten out of it, right? In terms of being able to be impactful for other people. Again, what does it truly mean to rescue, and where does real empowerment come from? So this brings us pretty much to the end of our episode. And what I'd like to say to the audience is, when you go on our promo page, we have a number of items that are listed there in our giveaway list for this particular episode. And you can also, so I have information there that kind of gives a little bit more background on into the MANA organization. That type of information is there. We also have an audience reflection ethos. And basically what that is a document that I put together where I formulate some questions, like 3 to 5 questions about this episode. So when you're here and you're listening to this episode, you have the opportunity to go in and download this document that kind of takes a look at where do you fall when it comes to things like empowerment and all of that. So it's kind of, just something that I wanted to tease our audience with a little bit so they can, have a better sense of being involved in the conversation and that. And then I also have a complimentary Reimagine We exploration available. And the link for that is also in that list. And what this is a personal journey of courage and connection and community. And it's actually a lead-in to a year-long certificate program that I am creating along with Ujamaa Collective. And we're so excited about doing this work. It's a 12-month experiential lab, empowerment lab, and all of that. So I'm really looking forward to getting that work off the ground. So in preparation for that, we're offering a series of free complimentary workshops that people can come in and get a sense of what the program will be about. And then as we move forward, we'll start putting more information about the bigger program, the 1 year journey. And I feel like this is probably one of the best things that I've done in my life. So I feel so good about the work that we're going to be doing and the fact that I'm partnering with Ujamaa Collective and all of that. And I'm learning so much from them that will help me to pour into the individuals that will be participating. So that's a lot. So I'm trying to get to that point where I'm want to engage our audience a little bit more outside of just being on the podcast or watching the podcast. And then I'd also like to mention in that list also is a link to our private Facebook page where individuals can come in again, continue the conversation about the engagement, about empowerment, and the whole Reimagine We platform. So, you are here. I invite you to join Inflection Point Podcast every first and third Wednesday of the month. 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

0: school zones. Drivers must obey the school zone speed limit of 40 kilometres per hour between the school zone and end school zone signs. The school zone speed limit applies on New South Wales government school days and during the times on the school zone sign. School zone hours are normally 8 a.m. until 9:30 a.m. and then 2:30 p.m. until 4 p.m. School zones are enforceable on all New South Wales government school days. These include pupil free days and on the days when non-government schools may or may not be in operation.
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3: Welcome to Tarkata. Tarkata was proclaimed as a village on the 28th of October, 1890. The Tarkata area was first visited by the European explorers Hume and Hovell as they passed through on their way from Sydney to Port Phillip in the colony of Victoria. On 7th of January 1825, near the present site of Tarkata, they met a group of Wiradjuri Aborigines. A decade after this first European contact, around 1835-37, Hambledon, a U-shaped slab house, was built at Tarkata. It was the first inn and post office to be built between Gundagai and Albury. Tarkata post office opened on the 1st of January 1849.

0: better.
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0: 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Bookings are essential on the weekend. 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That's 03 5794 2555.
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3: Bushfires. Leaving your home at the last minute is extremely dangerous. Prepare a Bushfirewise action plan for your whole family. When you live in an area that is close to the bush, then you are likely to see bushfires from time to time. You should work as a family to prepare your home against the danger of bushfires. There are many things you can do, such as clearing up all the fine fuels around your home, including leaves, twigs and bark, and making sure that there are no gaps or spaces where embers can enter the house. Sit down as a family and plan who will do each of the necessary tasks when a bushfire is close. If you decide as a family that you will leave early, plan where and when you will go.
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3: Welcome to Benalla. Benalla became a regional centre, particularly with a number of private secondary schools, Trinity Girls' School and North East College, and with the opening of a state high school in Benalla East in 1913. Between 1901 and 1947, Benalla's population increased by about nearly 90% to about 5,000 people. Benalla has succeeded in attracting secondary and tertiary industries. Early examples were the State Electricity Commission's regional office, 1924, and a clothing factory in 1945. Textile and garment making became a major employer, 323 employees in 1981, along with electrical transformers, food and beverages, and timber products. Regional government offices were built in 1960. Today, industries include agricultural support services, tourism, a medium-density fibreboard factory, Thales Australia ammunition factory, and aviation. The Rose Gardens and the annual Rose Festival, dating from 1967, have contributed to tourism. The Goulburn Ovens Institute of TAFE has a campus in Benalla, which includes the Benalla Performing Arts and Convention Centre, opened in 2004 by Lynn Koski, MP, the then Minister of Education and Training.
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3: 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The tree fellers carry out removal of difficult and dangerous trees and have a 24-hour emergency call out. 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Back in 1849, a Victorian barley farmer began brewing his own beer in a small wooden shack at the back of his farm. For 15 years he toiled with barley, hops and yeast, trying to ferment that perfect brew. But he never got it right. And then he died. So we bought up the land in Pyramid Hill at a very cheap price and built a magnificent pub. And today, that's the very same pub that brings you great hospitality along with that glorious Carlton Draft. What a lovely story. Good friends and good company. You'll find it all at the Victoria Hotel, Pyramid Hill.
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0: I mean, it's just hard. 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So, I mean, what are you going to do? You can't really, sometimes there's not a lot to choose from. So a lot of times you're eating really horrible food that just out there on the road. And then you come home and really you don't have any time to go to the grocery store. Even if you do, you don't want to go to the grocery store because you're going to be back out on the road for another 3 weeks and it's all going to go bad. So then you go out to eat, and it's just, it is very difficult to keep a good.
1: Old man Wrigley lived in that White House, down the street where I grew up. 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Spent a few long summers

few years later, I was off at college, talking to mom on the phone one night, getting all caught up on the gossip.

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1: 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Deakin Village has 15 units and is located in Gooda and Tawney Street, Tongala. For further information or to arrange an inspection, contact Jean Courtney or Sarah T at 18 Purdy Street, Tongala, or phone them on 03 5859 0800 or give them an email at tacs@tongalas.own.net.au.
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4: That is insane.
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5: I checked my mirrors and there was no one.
6: We all need to look out for each other, so take care and be truck aware.
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9: 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Which means if you're caught speeding or not wearing a seatbelt or helmet, you're in for double the consequences. And lost points can quickly add up to a lost license. So with double demerits these holidays, think twice.

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2: 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Tired? Bit fuzzy? 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Unless you take a break. 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Or do you want to stop for good? Stop, revive, survive. A message from the RTA.

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3: Oh, this is James Blundell, and we're all heading for the mighty Tamworth Country Music Festival. It's on for 10 days, climaxing with the Country Music Awards of Australia. 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
4: Welcome to Tarkata. Tarkata has a strong history of firefighting bravery. Sid Hurd was born in the Hawksdale area of Victoria, and his parents managed stations in various parts of the Riverina. Sid came to Tarkata in 1928 and settled at Springfield, marrying Edna Caroline Webb in 1933. He became interested in the bushfire brigade work and was captain of the Tarkata Brigade between 1940 to 1960. After the devastating fires in 1952, which swept through many areas, Sid and Alex Porters were the prime movers in setting up one of the first bushfire brigade radio networks in New South Wales. They experienced difficulty obtaining a radio licence, as this concept was so new. Their radio call sign of VL2PK has carried on to be the current call sign of the Wagga City Council's Bushfire Brigade today. From 1960 to the mid-70s, Sid was the communications officer for the Tarkata Bushfire Brigade and operated the base radio for this area.
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0: Hi, I'm here to talk about the Reading Writing Hotline. 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The number is 1300 655 06. 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